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We have fresh music every 15 minutes.

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Good morning and Kalimera, Boston and beyond, and welcome to a Thursday. It is the 21st day of May, 5th, 21st του μηνός, 2026. 60 βαθμούς έξω, it is currently 60 degrees outside of our studios with gray and cloudy skies. We had those two beautiful summer days today, a little cloudy. Again, we're at 60 this moment. Έχουμε αυτή τη στιγμή 60 και θα φτάσουμε στους 71. We're going to hit a high of 71 degrees today. The sun rose at 5:18 a.m. about 2 hours ago. Εδώ και 2 ώρες περίπου ανέτειλε ο ήλιος, 5:18, και βασιλεύει μετά από τις 8, 8:05. Sunsets after 8 a.m., 8:05. Good night for our Red Sox. They swept the Kansas City Royals 4-3. Red Sox, they're off today. They travel to Fenway for the next 6 games. All right, so again, Voice of Orthodoxy, news reports. Nicoletta joins us on Thursday. The Astor Report, news in both Greek and English. Petro Vamvakas in Athens, he's going to give us a call at 9:45. We got lots of music, lots of events, and we're about to share it all with you this morning. Chronia pola to all the Kostas and Elenis out there, Konstantinos και Eleni, and of course our wonderful parish in Cambridge to the entire community. Chronia, chronia sas pola. So with all that being said, shall we begin with our πρωινό μουσικό γλυκό ξύπνημα, bringing us to the forefront of each and every morning with a wonderful musical 3-song set. It's the Double Tree, το διπλό δέντρο, Double Tree by Hilton, Manchester, New Hampshire, downtown, Greek family-owned property. Again, bringing us to the forefront in each and every morning. So let's do it, beginning with our national anthems. 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

Well, we're going to stop the music right there. Our three songs set in the books on this Thursday morning, again, the 21st day of May, the calendar year 2026. Kalimera, you're tuned to Grecian Echoes. I'm your host, Teddy Dimitriadis. Up next, the voice of Orthodoxy, Ifonitis Orthodoxias, a presentation of His Eminence Metropolitan Methodios, presented to us each and every morning. Let's enjoy this May 21st morning, Voice of Orthodoxy.

Once again, the voice of orthodoxy hears each and every morning right here on Grecian Echoes. We're coming up on 29 minutes past 7 a.m. in the morning on a cloudy Thursday in Boston. It's 60 degrees and your radios are set to the right spot. 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Boston, Mass. The Athens of America. All right, it's time to grab the birthday book and wish a great big Chronia Pola. And we have a whole lot of nation members who celebrate on the 21st of May. And again, if your name is Constantino Costa or Eleni Elaine, you are celebrating your name days today, so we recognize you as well. But as far as birthdays go, on the 21st of May, here we go. Polixeni Papandoniadis. Polly, happy birthday. Fran Panos. William Theokas. Taslin Katsunis. Happy birthday, Taz. Adrian Fagas celebrates today. Happy birthday, Adrian. Alex A.Y. Ypsilantis with a birthday. Sandy Theodorou celebrates. Nicole Giovannis. Abby Abigail Chrysophides, Lenny Rizzuto, and Nicole Oster. Wow, what a list of birthdays today. Chronia sas pola. Once again, Polixeni Papandoniadis, Francis Panos, William Theokas, Taslin Katsunis, Adrian Fagas, A.Y. Ypsilantis, Sandy Theodorou, Nicole Giovannis, Abigail Chrysophides, Lenny Rizzuto, and Nicole Oster. To you all, Chronia pola. And happy birthday! Hello.

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4: 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Calimero Woburn, and your festival's up next weekend, the final weekend of May. 3 days, Friday, Saturday, Sunday, May 29th, 30th, and 31st. The Woburn community invites you to their annual Greek festival on their church grounds at 70 Montvale Avenue. 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Don't miss out on that. And the promotion again this year for their Woburn community is all handled by the Goetjes family of the Goetjes Insurance Agency. Save the date. We had our final Alpha Omega committee meeting on Greek Heritage Night just the other day, and we are all set. Are you? GreekHeritageNight.com for ticks. GreekHeritageNight.com. And that website will direct you to the site to get your tickets anywhere throughout the park. And it also includes a jersey. That's right. This year, the Boston Red Sox are putting together a soccer-themed Red Sox jersey in anticipation of the World Cup. So we'll blend a couple of sports with that shirt. But nonetheless, it's the Boston Red Sox and the Baltimore Orioles for the annual Greek Heritage Night coming up in just a couple of weeks at this point. Less than that, Red Sox Orioles. June 2nd, GreekHeritageNight.com. Calimera Arlington, 4-day festival this year. Thursday, Friday, Saturday, Sunday in Arlington. Don't miss out on that. St. Athanasius, 4 Appleton Street. 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Watertown, Calimera Taxiarchy. 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Ipswich, a quick mark your calendar. 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

0: 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It's so important to really always remember and analyze the history. And that's the only way. And that's how I was able to survive, especially in this country when you come here and you're alone. When I was illegal and they put me in jail, the first thing that I was almost expecting and wanted to see is the priest of Watertown, Father Metaxas, came to see me.
1: Yeah.
0: The next day, it was so.
1: Was it lonely? Well, what was it like when you first came over and you didn't know anybody?
0: Very lonely.
1: Very lonely.
0: Yeah. The first week, the first Sunday, I went to church in Watertown. I was working in the diner and I had a place on Dexter Avenue, mm-hmm. one of the Armenians' loft there. And so I went to church, and Father Metaxas, when he saw me, went to get that didero. He says, "This is who the alifora do pera. Port fora se vle police. Ne o si se le onne le perimene." Toho bi polis fa desarto oti pragmatika. And so I waited for him, and the next thing when he finished, he came over. He asked me different questions. He says, "Pta pasi fagito. Where are you going to go for lunch?" I says, "I'm going to go to take the." Trolley, if it was to Harvard Square. He says, no, he says, "You come home with me." Yeah. So he took me in the car and took me home.
1: Silencing, δεν σε ήξερε καθόλου.
0: Absolutely. Yeah. My first Sunday dinner after church was at his home.
1: Yeah.
0: At Father
1: how Metaxas. Old were you and how old
0: 19 years old.
1: So you were 19, and how old was Father Metaxas at the time? Just a few years older than you?
0: He was probably about late 20s.
1: Late 20s. Yeah. Late 20s.
0: Very, very, pretty much what I would expect or what we need is the priest to be really embrace the community.
1: And I remember Presbytera too. She was always by his side. Banda.
0: And the only way really to bring people into your church, into your community, into your religions is to be present, to always make sure that they see you, you talk to them. Right now we have lost that, unfortunately. And I remember when I was involved in the church in Watertown, he wouldn't let me off the board for as long as I remember. After I came back legally, I was on the board, and we had a program and a process. Two, three of the members of the board used to be in the church welcoming the people.
1: The welcome committee.
0: Kamete,
1: the welcome committee.
0: On a continuous basis. In fact, we used to do a monthly parties, διασκέδαση.
1: Στην εκκλησία.
0: Στην εκκλησία,
1: στην αίθουσα της εκκλησίας, το παλιό.
0: I started the New Year's Eve. I remember in the church, and we had a whole table, a tray of hors d'oeuvres on each table, and it was beautiful, and we continued for many, many years. And so a lot of times people think that moving forward and having their own parea only, it's okay, but it's like the community is like your family, extended family.
1: It's extended family. 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

0: And now it's time to celebrate great Greek American athletes, brought to you by the Sidiridis family. Chris Chelios is a hockey legend. He started his NHL career with the Montreal Canadiens in 1984, and he won his first Stanley Cup with the team during the 85-86 season. In 1990, Chelios would go on to play for his hometown team, the Chicago Blackhawks, for 9 seasons. At 37 years old, he was traded to the Detroit Red Wings in 1999. In Detroit, his leadership helped the Red Wings become one of the most dominant teams of the 2000s, leading them to Stanley Cups in 2002 and 2008. He retired at 48 years old in 2010 and was inducted into the Hockey Hall of Fame in 2013.
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0: And now it's time for Greek inventions that changed the world, brought to you by the Davos family. It's hard to imagine a world without the concept of money. Love it or hate it, money drives the world we live in, and this form of credit can be traced back to ancient Greece. Greeks known as the Lydians were the first people to use circular metal pieces, or coins, in exchange for goods and services. Without this form of trading, who knows what the world's economy would be like today? It's possible that without them, we'd still be trading goats.
2: Η απώλεια των αγαπημένων προσώπων είναι ό,τι πιο δύσκολο έχουμε να διαχειριστούμε στη ζωή. 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

0: So anyway, exactly. Enough of that. Thank you. All right. We were just talking off mic about, you know, the United States of America. 250 years, 1776, 2026, coming up on the 4th of July. However, the first, 1492, they came over and they hit a rock in Plymouth, right? So when you think about 500 years and you think about the United States of America and it is the power of the world, how did that evolve? It evolved with British coming to seek their independence, really. And look what has happened. It's
1: social and economic freedom. Freedom.
0: Social and economic freedom.
1: Exactly.
0: But the people that got on that first boat, that's what they wanted. Yeah. I mean, akuki na pasen mejora que na mi nek na mi pase ki kera. You land and then okay, tapana faukati. Then neki tipota na fas.
1: This is exactly what's going to happen to our planet. In the next 100 years, you'll see people migrating to other planets. Yeah, and
0: planets
1: without question. It's already here.
0: Yeah.
1: And one of the things that we're talking about earlier, but the difficulties.
0: Hard to fathom that, isn't it?
1: The difficulties that we encounter now under different governmental institution for the last since the end of Vietnam War, and we complaining and we're talking about what's going to happen. This, the world and the planet in general, and all the countries around the world have difficulties. All these years up and down, and so we learn to live, we learn to improve, we find ways to adapt and work together. So I'm not afraid of any of that at all. In fact, the immigrants really made this country.
0: Well, they made it.
1: Going back to...
0: We're all immigrants, Jewish.
1: Exactly. And so 500 years ago, this country was empty. Now we have 350 million. You know, half of them are immigrants, or they brought
0: aren't we all immigrants? Even the founding fathers immigrated from their country.
1: Absolutely.
0: To this country. So when they say it's complete,
1: the founding fathers were not American born.
0: No.
1: And so we worshiping them. So in reality is really we need to find ways and enact a comprehending immigration law so we can bring people in. We need more people to work and make them mandatory to learn the language. Those are the things that we need to do rather than shoot from the hip and become adversarial to immigrants that made this country.
0: Yeah, some good conversation. I do want to open it up to the listening audience. Let me give the phone number. We always encourage 781-559-3300. But I want this immigration issue, George and Nicoleta. We've been discussing this for administrations past, present, and future. And no one, at least in my adult life, and I'm 67 at this point, has really put forth an immigration plan. We need immigrants. We need workers, hard-working people to handle the service jobs that exist out there. Unequivocally, we need them. Why is it so difficult to say, listen, there's a constant application process going on. Send in your application. Send in why you want to come to this country. Prove that you can speak the language. I mean, does it sound that difficult?
1: No, it's politically difficult because a lot of the political leaders are... afraid of minority groups that they don't like, the immigrants, and so they don't want to put the time in areas that
0: is educate them on who we're, for lack of a better word, recruiting. Nicoletta, what do you think about that? What do you?
2: I think there are criteria and there are some specifications that you have to follow in order There are specific specifications that you have to follow in order to stay to this country.

0: To take your papers, to
1: you have to follow the rules in order to become a permanent resident, to become a citizen.
2: And maybe I'm completely wrong, but there isn't a vacancy sign open. Is there a vacancy process? Listen, apply for citizenship to the United States. Here's the criteria.
3: Oh, yeah, it is.
2: You know?
0: Yeah, all the countries.
3: All the countries.
2: And then is there, you will get a response within 30 days? I don't know what
3: the responses from our institutions are and how they bring them in or they approve them or they give them the visa. But there is a situation. There is a law on the books, but nobody is enforcing the law and the rules, and that's the problem. One of the fear that I have is really, honestly, is three elements: is food, water, and energy.
2: Mm-hmm.
3: That is concerns me on where we're going. As far as the
2: save that thought, food, water, and energy, just for 1 second, because we do have a call and they've been waiting patiently, so let's take it.
3: And then we'll spend some
2: time on this because it's an important subject. Good morning, Calimera, and thank you for joining us.
4: Hey, good morning, everybody. It's Alex.
2: Hey, Alex, Calimera.
4: I was going to say, so I think it's okay for people to come over here as long as they follow the rules. So, you know, they don't even make an effort to speak the language. I'm not a xenophobe, but like I go into Market Basket, right? And if you go at a certain time, most of the workers don't speak English. And, you know, you use either Google Translate or see if you can. So why is that the case? There's no other country that you go to. If you were to go to Germany or even, you know, France, they make you speak the language, you know.
3: So Alex, one of the things that, if I may, I don't think it's the immigrants' problem or immigrants don't want to learn. It is our institutions don't mandate that give them the opportunity to put them in schools to learn. And so, you can't blame the immigrants for not learning because there is no place to learn.
2: No program for them.
4: Well, why are some immigrants, you know, okay to go and learn, you know? It's everybody's created equal, you know? I don't get it. Like, my wife came over here as an adult, and she went to school. She learned how to drive. She learned English and, you know, and sciences, computer sciences. So anybody can do it, but I think it's, I don't know if it's...
3: Everybody can do it if they have somebody to support them.
2: Yeah.
3: But we're talking about the United States government and the millions of schools that we have in the country, that the infrastructure is there. It is mandating it. You come to this country and you appear in a school in the evenings to learn the language, but you don't have that.
2: You know, the program isn't available.
3: The problem is... Our government in general, across the country, states, and communities, don't really have a program to help and enhance the immigrants to learn the language.
2: Thank you, Alex. Yeah.
4: Thank you, guys.
2: Thank you, Alex. Okay. George, I want to get back to what you said.
0: The food, water,
2: which I think kind of go together, and then energy. But I want to focus on energy first, because you said something and it resonated with me and you don't realize it. You know, we're using a lot of energy, and I'm talking, you know, oil, okay? I mean, here we are, planet Earth, and no matter what, there's just so much oil, you know?
3: Correct.
2: All these alternative energy, there'll always be wind, there'll always be sun, which can create energy, and I understand that. And I also fully understand that the way that we operate today as a world, we need fuel. You know, there's, you know, you're not going to fly a jet from, you know, Jacksonville, Florida to Boston, you know, on wind energy or solar energy. And no matter what, you know, we know to, you know, visualize, listening audience, planet Earth, you know, okay, we're taking oil out, but at some point it's not refilling itself. We're taking it out, but we're not replenishing oil. So, you gave me an alarming statistic, and I don't know if that's true, but you said in 100 years, you know, if we keep this current use of consumption, there's just nothing left. You can, you know, you're drilling sand.
3: It's already statistical data out that there's less than 100 years of oil supply
2: worldwide.
3: Yeah, worldwide. And so even if it is 200 years, even if it is 500 years,
2: yeah.
3: Let's assume that it's 500. Let's assume it's 1,000 years. We need to really have a comprehensive program, both nationally and international, of alternative energy. Energy that is not depending on the wind or the solar, that you're going to be to cover the whole planet with solar panels to create enough energy the way we use it, the way we need it, and the increase of consumption is multiplying in a big way. And so it's a big problem, and I don't hear anybody. We allow the private sector to manage the future of the planet, which is fine and well, but if you look at the history of the private sector, and I'm one of them, is really they only look at their survival, and they're going to be harvesting the low-hanging fruit, not something that will give them a revenue or investing for 100 years to get energy for the planet. Okay? So this is a problem that I see in the energy. And the water situation is also an issue for the countries that they are not close to oceans. Ocean eventually will be used with desalination machine. Already is used in the Middle East and a lot of the Arab countries and a lot of in the Greek islands.
2: You mentioned the water issue, and that's what I want to know. Greece, all I heard you know, this last year or two is the fact that we are really running out of water, and Greece is right in the middle of the Aegean. Is there a huge future in desalination in Greece?
3: A lot of the islands have desalination already.
2: Does your island have it?
3: No, we don't have it because we don't need it yet.
2: Yeah, but then is it going to be too late when you need it type of thing?
3: Well, it will be if the supply of desalination machines are not available.
2: Right.
3: And so you hope that rather than making missiles, better to make, you know, desalination machines to be able to supply the world with water. Yeah. Again, I think this has been a problem for the last 100 years in some of the African countries, and we have witnessed it. The other part is the food. Don't underestimate the consumption and the need of food that is coming now from Mexico and South America. Mm-hmm. All the fruit and vegetables are coming from outside of the United States.
2: Mm-hmm.
3: Think about it.
2: Yeah.
3: 25, 30 years ago, we were exporting food. Now we import Greece, for instance. Until the 90s, the end of the end of 80s, they used to be an exporter of food.
0: Fruits.
3: Now there's importer, net importer of food in Greece.
2: Yes,
3: so
0: even the tomatoes and the basic
3: the part that concerns me in Greece. We have the tourism. Guess what? The tourism brings some money in, some economy, but we buy food from importing food
2: to feed the tourist. That's bringing money in, so it's not going on.
3: So those are the areas that we're not really addressing, as far as international and people from one country or the other, even speaking their own language. I really don't have any problem. Because we do business in China, we do business in Europe, and you go there, you know, somehow you get alone, even you don't speak Italian or German or French. But the problem is food, energy, and water is something that the government should be paying attention
0: in
3: to.
0: In Greece, it's a serious problem because people cannot survive paying 3 and 4 euros per kilos for the tomatoes, for example, or for the cucumbers.
3: The cost of it is
0: here we have high salaries. We can pay for this stuff, So it has to do also for the survival of the Greek population
3: It's a very interesting, but at the same time, I want you to understand my experience and historical perspective is that all generations, the planet's changes, we survived.
2: We will survive. Yeah,
3: and we will survive. It's a matter of make it easier or make it more plan better. We're not planning, and that's the problem that has been more and more upfront, that we're not planning to be ahead of the problem. Mm-hmm. We react to the problem. Mm-hmm. And this is exactly what has happened.
2: Coming up on 11 o'clock, we'll have the automatic ID. We'll play a song, and we'll be back with our closing comments. George Danis, Nicoleta Papadogini, I'm Titty Dimitriadis. Mike Giannitti's in the room. Don't forget that we've got Mike Giannitti's Cape Cod Happy Hour from 12 to 2 with all the best music of the 60s, 70s, and 80s. Don't go anywhere. We are WNTN Radio, Boston.

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2: That's right, and it's Thursday afternoon, Thursday of Labor Day, Memorial Day weekend. Mike Janity, Cape Cod Happy Hour Party. I'll be here for the next 2 hours, and what we're going to do this week is we're going to play all this music that I can remember. And you got to understand what Cape Cod Happy Hour parties were all about. So, you know, some of those memories aren't there anymore because of it was such a party down there. But I'm going to try to play all the music I remember from those Cape Cod Happy Hours. And they weren't really like drink special happy hours, but they used to do them on Saturday afternoons, Sunday afternoons from maybe 3 o'clock till 8 o'clock. And then they'd clear the place out and they'd have the nighttime business. But whether you went to Puffer Belly's to see John Morgan, Mill Hill to see Gordy, or DJ Sullivan, the Swamp Fox to see JD, or Players, remember they moved to Players, see JD, Billy, and Ken, or if you went to see any of those guys performing, you knew what Cape Cod Happy Hour was about. You had to get there around 2 o'clock, even though the doors didn't open until at least 3 because the line was so long. And they would play all this great party sing-along music. So that's what I'm going to try to do today, if I can remember all of the songs. I've got a lot of them queued up, so I think I can make it through the 2 hours pretty easy with what I remember so far. But we'll get to it. If you got a request, dedication, birthday shout-out, if you think of something that Gordy or Morgan or J.D. Billy and Ken played down there, let me know. 781-559-3300 is the studio number. Facebook page, WNTN Disco Dance Party and Cape Cod Happy Hour Party with DJ Mike Janity. And don't forget, in studio text line, good till 2 o'clock right here, 617-771-0546. Here we go. We're having a party. Started off right. Always a big one at the happy hours. This is Southside Johnny.

Love and Spoonful, do you believe in magic? Playing all that great music from the Cape Cod Happy Hours, since this would have been the opening weekend for the Happy Hours down the Cape when me and all my friends and all of you guys were going to. So there's going to be not going to be a lot of talking here. There's so much music to play that I just want to make sure I keep playing. I try to get in as many songs as I can from guys like Morgan and DJ Sullivan and Gordy Milne and JD Billy and Ken and all the great performers that were down the Cape. So we're just going to try to keep playing as much music as possible. The Red Sox last night, 4-3 over Kansas City Royals. They swept them. They won three straight out there. And they got the day off today. They're returning home for a six-game series, Minnesota first, and then Atlanta. The Oklahoma City Thunder tied the series at one game apiece with a 122-113 win over San Antonio. Next game will be Friday night, game three in San Antonio. And maybe they'll call some fouls on Isaiah Hartenstein. I was just watching the game. I couldn't believe they were letting him get away with all the holding and grabbing and everything on Wembanyama. But that'll change once it goes to San Antonio. And the Canadiens and Carolina Hurricanes, first game of their Eastern Conference Finals is tonight. So the Western Conference, Vegas won the first game, so they were up 1-0. And on this one, here we go, Canadiens and Carolina. And if you're a real Bruins fan, I guess you want Carolina to win that game. Nobody's rooting for Montreal down around here. Here we go, Tommy James and the Shondells.

These are the times that try men's souls. In the course of our nation's history, the people of Boston have rallied bravely whenever the rights of men have been threatened. Today, a new crisis has arisen. The Metropolitan Transit Authority, better known as the MTA, is attempting to levy a burdensome tax on the population in the form of a subway fare increase. Citizens, hear me out. This could happen to you.

Jane and Americans. Come a little bit closer. We're playing all that great music from the happy hours back in the day, going to going down the Cape and hitting those happy hours. And I don't know. I can't remember if I was drinking Schlitz when we were going down. I think we were past Schlitz by then. But Schlitz beer is ending production May 23rd after 177 years as known as the beer that made Milwaukee famous. Beer sales volumes have dropped to a 37-year low, with younger customers drinking far less than previous generations. A final batch brewed from the original 1948 recipe goes on sale on May 23rd. So Schlitz beer, and a lot of us remember it was like probably the first beer I drank, because it was the beer my father drank back in those days. And then you switch off to Miller Lite and you go on your way. But Schlitz beer no longer being produced anymore. So that's it just shows you the drinking habits. And I'm still in the bar business. I talked to a lot of the owners and stuff, and they said, I actually did a wine festival, and all the wine people tell me their sales are stagnant. So a lot of the younger kids just aren't drinking as much as they used to, and they're going more to the high noons and the craft beer and stuff like that. So so a lot of people not drinking as much as they used to, which is probably a good thing. And another note, if anybody watches Survivor, Survivor 50 was on last night, and I guess there was a major in the live portion. Of course, they probably edited it for the West Coast, but for the East Coast, Jeff Probst, who's the host, mistakenly revealed that contestant Rizzo Velovic lost the show's final fire making challenge, which determines who advanced to the final three. But he did it too early, because they hadn't shown the fire-making challenge, because that was recorded a while ago, and they were going to show it last night. And then after they showed it, they'd announced that this guy, Rizzo, whatever his name is, lost, and he wasn't in the final three. Well, he announced it before they showed it, and he didn't even realize what he did. He said people were yelling, keep going, and then he's like, what's going on? And everybody was yelling out, we haven't seen the fire part yet. So a major gaffe. I'm sure they corrected it for the West Coast, but a major gaffe for Jeff Probst, as he accidentally announced who was leaving the show before the portion aired that showed why that guy was leaving. Like, hey, it's live TV. Stuff like that happens. What are you going to do?

There you go, Dion the Wanderer. 66 degrees here in Needham right now. Not a bad day, cloudy 66. I'm going to give you that complete forecast for the weekend coming up in just a few minutes. I know, all important forecast. It has changed a little bit. Looks like Saturday's going to be okay, but I'm going to update with you. But if you happen to be in Boston, around the Boston Common area, and I've got a suggestion for you. Go to the Boston Common, because 37,369 American flags have been planted ahead of the Memorial Day weekend. That's what Memorial Day weekend's all about. Every single flag represents a Massachusetts service member who gave their life defending our country from the Revolutionary War until today. And if you've never seen it, I mean, it is an unbelievable sight. And when you think about it, it becomes a pretty powerful sight. So make sure you go if you happen to be in the Boston near the Common, anywhere in that area. Just make sure you stop by and check it out. See all those flags. 37,369 flags planted there. And they all represent somebody who died defending our country. So, like I said, check it out if you're in town.

is foreign, and we just can't wait for no unicorn. The ark started moving, it drifted with the tide. Then unicorns looked up from the rocks and they cried. And the waters came down and sort of floated them away. And that's why you never seen a unicorn to this very day.

to Diddy, Manfred Mann. It's almost, it's 1:14, almost quarter past 1 o'clock. Let me give you that weather update for the weekend. Today, you're going to be right around 68 degrees, cloudy. Not a bad day. Maybe a shower possible, southeastern Mass of Boston. But I think that is basically gone. I don't think we're going to get any more. Friday, you know, like today, partly cloudy, 69 degrees. Here's the difference. Saturday originally was scheduled for rain. No rain. Mostly cloudy, though, 65 degrees. But Sunday, mostly cloudy. Showers on Sunday and only 57 degrees. So that's going to ruin the whole weekend. And I got the kicker for you because you know it's coming. Monday, mostly cloudy, 70 degrees. And then let me give you the forecast for Tuesday, Wednesday, Thursday, Friday, Saturday. 78, 80, 76, 80, 82. Of course, as soon as the weekend is over and everybody's got to go back to work on Tuesday, it's going to be back up to the high 70s, low 80s. And they're calling for that the rest of the week. So at least we got Saturday and Monday looks okay, 70 degrees. But Sunday's going to be the downer. Looks like we're going to get showers all day and 57 degrees. Oh, well, you know, you can still enjoy. There's a lot of things to do. Enjoy the long weekend.

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Mountain of Love. Told you I was going to play a lot of music during this this show today, and I'm going to keep it right up till 2 o'clock. I keep playing this great music, and it's awesome because you remember all the songs. You remember being at those Cape Cod happy hour parties and singing along, and having a few cocktails while you were doing it. And the only thing I can't do is I can't play some of the alternate lyrics that some of these singers and artists were singing, Morgan and Gordy and all those guys, and J.D., Billy, and Ken. You know, they made up some of their own lyrics to the songs, but unfortunately I can't repeat them on the air. But but if you remember, it was just amazing times back then, and, there wasn't a lot of fights during happy. You would expect there to be all kinds of brawls and everything because everybody's basically having a lot of fun, a lot of cocktails, but it was more about partying and singing and meeting girls and whatever it was. So, the crazy thing is when it was over, it was like, I can't remember what time, was it 8 o'clock when they ended? You would rush to your cottage, your rental, and you'd quick shower, change, and then you'd go out to the club at nighttime. So, so there was some long, and of course you started pregame and even before you went to happy hour, whether it was at the beach or a lot of times we just kind of hung out in the front lawn of our thing and did a little pre-gaming, and then we went to the happy hour, then we ran home and quick change, and boom, we were at the next club at nighttime. So that's why I'm just keep playing music. It's just some awesome music now. Hopefully this one doesn't get me banned. Hey, you can say screw on the air.

Yeah, 1, 2, 3, Len Barry. It's 1:47. Got about 13 minutes left. Everybody, enjoy your Memorial Day weekend, long weekend. Sunday looks like the bad day. The others are going to be okay, you know, mid-60s, partly cloudy. So if you're going to Cape or Newport or up north, wherever you're going, enjoy it. Have a great weekend. And I will see you on Tuesday for another disco dance party right here on WNTN.

What's it gonna be, boy? Come on, I can wait all night. What's it gonna be, boy? Yes or no? What's it gonna be, boy? Yes?

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2: This is Lee Habib, and this is Our American Stories, the show where America is the star and the American people. This next story comes to us from the south suburbs of Chicago. Tom Lyons met his wife Lillian back in 1946, and they remained married until the love of Tom's life passed in 2020. Lillian, who was an opera singer in Chicago for 18 years, was 91 when she passed. On Tom's 97th birthday, he received a gift from his son, Jarlath, that words alone cannot describe. This is the story of that gift, an unearthed treasure that brought joy and life to his father. And for just a moment, through the magic of technology and art, brought a bit of heaven to earth. Here's Jarlath to tell this remarkable story. You'll also hear from Jarlath's father, Tom.
3: I was back in town for memorial for my mom, along with everyone else in the family, that we had postponed at least once or twice because she had died earlier in COVID, and we were not able to do that. Now the memorial's over, everyone's gone home. I'm sticking around with my dad and trying to figure out what can I do to help. And I'm just trying to organize some things in the basement, see what I can get rid of. And I noticed a large pile of records, and I thought, oh, I should be able to get rid of most of these. And so as I'm figuring out what to give away, a few records jumped out at me because they were 78s, which are unique and old. The other was that they didn't have commercial labels on them. They had some kind of a label that was to be filled out. So it made me wonder if they were some kind of custom recordings. I did set them aside, and I asked my dad about them later, and he said, you know, I'm not sure. So I put them on an old turntable that we had that was in really, really poor condition. It required a lot of thumb pressure to get through these series of skips on the record. But I was able to tease out a voice I recognized, and it sounded just like my mom. My mom had been a professional singer for years, and so we grew up listening to her all the time. So a very recognizable voice. She sounded quite young. And so I asked my dad about this. I said, well, what are these records? Do you know anything about them? And he said, you know, I think that they might be the recordings of a chorus we put together back in the St. Leo Parish right after I got back from World War II. And it turns out that there was a 400 or 500 young people had joined a social club in that parish. My dad was asked to try to put together a chorus out of that group. So he raised his hand, said, I can do that. And he started looking for recruits. And somewhere along the line, he was introduced to my mom, who was happy to accept the invitation to join the chorus. And not too long after that, he was introduced to her voice.
4: And she came to one of our meetings. We always asked for a little entertainment, if anybody could sing or tap dance or play the piano or do some, read a poem, whatever. We asked for volunteers for entertainment. Well, a friend of Lillian's was there too, and she knew that Lillian could sing, and she said, come on, Lillian, you sing. And she got up and she sang the Ave Maria, and it blew me away. I had never heard anything like it. And I never heard a song like that before in my life. And I thought, what is happening here? What is happening? After that meeting where Lillian sang the Ave Maria, I continued to drive her to the meetings for the young people's club that we had. And Month after month, I grew to know her better and better, and it didn't take me long to realize that I had finally found the one that I would really like to be with for the rest of my life.
3: So I've got these old, very scratched records, and I've got a lousy turntable, and so I know I need help. So I reached to our neighbor, who our go-to guy for my everything that my dad needs. And he mentioned that he had a friend in the neighborhood with a sound studio, which sounded much better than anything I had thought of. We were able to gather up the records, and I was able to get them to my neighbor, who would be able to get them to the sound studio. And I was able to order some headphones off Amazon, make sure they were there in time. And my sister had her phone, so she could hook it all up. And at just the right magic moment, she was able to hand the headphones to my dad on his birthday so he could hear my mom sing.
4: Fast forward to my 97th birthday in October, my daughter Regina came over with a pair of earphones and put them on me, and lo and behold, I heard Lillian singing the Ave Maria. Ave Maria. I was able to listen to Lillian's voice so very clearly. It was the most beautiful sound that anybody could have on any birthday ever.

And what a beautiful story. And that neighbor, by the way, was the producer of that piece, John Elfner. The Ave Maria is one of the most recognizable and well-known prayers throughout the Western world. The most memorable version for Tom Lyons is Lillian's. The story of a precious gift here on Our American Stories.

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10: Stock market was sloppy yesterday, but gosh, it's strong. Dow's just short of 50,000. The S&P 500 breaking records. 7408. S&P 500. Really something. Anyway, it's very interesting to me. I get why Xi Jinping, as the head of Communist China, thinks he's dealing with a peer country, namely the United States of America. I understand that. But I want to make a point. All of the bravado that he creates and false promises and whatnot. Here's my favorite statistic. You want to compare the two economies. On a per capita basis, which is really the, you know, if you're doing cross-country comparisons, you should look at it per capita, i.e. per person. On a per person basis, the U.S. is $90,000 per person, per capita. $90,000, just about. A little more than that, actually. China, which obviously has a bigger population, I don't know what they are now, We're about 350 million, some odd. They're about 1.2 or 3 billion, some odd. On a per capita basis, they're under $14,000, okay? We are above 90,000 per capita. They are slightly less than 14,000. That tells you the difference. They're nowhere near us. Now, they have built up a huge military, and they are a very unbalanced economy that relying on cheap government-subsidized exports.
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0: And we continue with Our American Stories. Up next, you'll hear a story from Lex Ginger, a woman who has a remarkable journey and is quite possibly the only person to be sworn in as an attorney in the maternity ward of a hospital. Here's Lex.
1: I'd always known that I could potentially have fertility issues. So I have something called polycystic ovary syndrome, where you have like little cysts all over your ovaries, and it can make getting pregnant kind of difficult. So I'd always been told that when I was starting at 18. And since then, I've even discovered I have a blood clotting disorder called Factor V, which makes miscarriages very likely. It makes maintaining a pregnancy very difficult, higher chance of stillbirth, etc. Very dangerous. I had told my husband early on while we were dating that I wasn't sure if I could get pregnant and everything, and he said that didn't bother him whatsoever. We were in love, etc. We then got married 6 months later, so we celebrated our 1 year anniversary like a month before we got married. I think people probably from undergrad thought I lost my mind for a second, but once you meet Patrick, it all makes sense. He's literally such an amazing person, and it was just when you know type of thing. And then in October 2018, we decided that we would try this 1 month in October, and if it didn't happen, we were going to hold off until summer 2019 because I had to take the bar, which is a test that attorneys have to take to practice in their state and become licensed. So we tried for it, and then 2 weeks, 3 weeks later, I thought, well, this is probably not gonna be super accurate because of the PCOS, but hey, might as well. I peed on the stick and I put it down in my bathroom, and then I went about my day. I didn't even look at it. I ran errands around town. I didn't even think I was pregnant. It wasn't even a thought in my mind that I could even possibly or potentially be pregnant. So I literally didn't look at, I didn't look at the stick. And then in the afternoon, it just like occurred to me. I'm like, oh yeah, I did that. I probably should look at it, you know, just to see. And it said pregnant. And I was just over the moon. First thing as I did is I called my doctor, and they said, okay, we want you to come in today, Friday, and do a blood work test, and then come back in Monday, and I believe Wednesday, and then we're gonna see the levels of your blood work. Pregnant women have something called HCG, it's the pregnancy hormone, and you should see it double every 48 hours. They told me because, you know, it was so early on, they felt like it might be a chemical pregnancy, and they didn't want me to get my hopes up. So I went and did the test, and it was 200. And then I went back again, and it more than doubled. It was 800. And I remember like the third time it was like 1,400. And I remember asking the woman on the phone, I'm like, is this okay? Is this normal? I'm like a little nervous. And she said, oh no, this is great. This is like a really healthy pregnancy. It's not a chemical pregnancy whatsoever. So we're gonna set you in for your first, you know, ultrasound appointment at 6 weeks. And we went to it, and on the screen, we saw one yolk sac, and we saw, you know, what appeared to be just one baby on the screen, as we thought and expected. And I remember the doctor saying, wow, this is just the strongest fetal heartbeat. I almost want to ask the other doctors to come in and hear it because it's so amazing how strong it is. So we look at the screen, everything's looking healthy, everything's looking great, strong heartbeat, we're excited. I've been feeling really great at this point. I thought, oh, I got away with not getting morning sickness, it runs in my family. I woke up, I remember it was dead on the money, 7 weeks, I could hardly open my eyes. Like, they felt like they were shut. For a couple of days, I wasn't able to even keep down water. So I called my doctor's office, and they told me, hey, we can give you a prescription for the medication, but we really want to see you, at least to pick up the prescription, maybe just, you know, have a look over you. But it should be no big deal. We have an appointment in an hour. I told my husband, Pat, you know, I have this nausea check-in. The doctor's office was across the street from her house. I said, please, he's an attorney. He had court every morning. I said, please do not come to this appointment. I don't want you missing work for it. It's just a prescription pickup. So I go to the doctor's office with big sunglasses on in a solo cup full of ginger ale. And the doctor saw me and they're like, you know what? You look really bad. Let me just give you a quick ultrasound and make sure that everything's okay with the baby, because I know you've been throwing up so much and you look dehydrated. You might need an IV, etc. And she starts doing the ultrasound, and I feel like at the time, it just was taking a really long time. And she just seemed like she was concentrating so hard on the screen. And I started kind of getting a little nervous. And the doctor, after minutes, looks at me and says, "Do you know you're having twins?" Like, in shock. And I look at her and I just say, "Oh, no, I'm not." And she says, "Yes, you are." And I said, "No, I'm not." And she said, "Yes, you are." And I said, "There is no way. I was just here last week and there was one. And they don't multiply like that. What are you talking about?" And she's still like looking at the screen. And she looks just so concerned. And the way she was talking to me was just not in like a happy, positive, like, "Oh my gosh, you're having twins." It was like, "You're having twins." And I said, "Are they conjoined?" And she looks at me and says, "They might be. Let me explain. Twins normally each have their own yolk sac, and there's just one here, but there's clearly two heartbeats. So they're either conjoined, or there's something called monoamniotic monochorionic twins that are not conjoined." You know, I obviously start asking her questions because I'm thinking, okay, there's a chance that they're not conjoined. Mono, that doesn't seem so bad. Like, I don't even know what that really means. And she tells me, "Well, monoamniotic monochorionic means that your twins have one placenta and they're in the same sac together." And I look at her and I'm like, okay, you know, still not really understanding. I said, "Okay, well, how many times do you see this a year? You know, what's the prognosis, so to speak?" And she looks at me and she says, "I've never seen this in my entire career." And then she kind of walked away to this cabinet and pulls out a medical textbook, flicks it open. I joke and say, I feel like she blew dust off of it. That's what it felt like. But she flips to the back and says, "You know, there's three sentences on monoamniotic monochorionic twins. You are 1 in 10,000 to 1 in 60,000 pregnancies a year in the United States. They have a 50% chance of surviving the first trimester. If your pregnancy makes it past 12 weeks in the second trimester, you have about a 30% chance of miscarriage, whereas the average chance of miscarriage is about 1 to 5%. So it's very dangerous, and really the likelihood that you're going to make it past 12 weeks is pretty slim." Meanwhile, my husband's not there. This is a lot of information to take in. I start crying, and I'm just bawling my eyes out. I had left my phone in the car in, you know, my haze of feeling so sick, and I was just practically going to have a panic attack, to be honest with you. And the doctor just starts explaining that they're so dangerous because twins are usually in separate sacs, and that's what really keeps them safe. It keeps them from compressing. It keeps their umbilical cords from tangling. It keeps them from doing all kinds of things. Like, twins aren't actually supposed to touch skin to skin in the womb. They're not supposed to be able to hold hands or hug or anything, because all of those things are just so dangerous. Just telling me all this information, I'm just like mind blown. It's a lot for me to take. And I remember my doctor, who's a very stoic woman, says, "Can I give you a hug?" And I was like, oh no. Mentally, because I'm like, she's not a hugger type, and if she's hugging me, this isn't good. So she starts hugging me, I'm crying, and she tells me that I need to see something called a maternal fetal medicine specialist, but they won't see anyone until 14 weeks, and that they're not going to be able to know whether they're conjoined or mono-mono really until then. My doctor said that her office was going to start doing weekly demise checks every single week until 14 weeks to see if the twins were still alive or not, up until I was at 14 weeks. I felt floored.
0: And you've been listening to Lex Ginger's story of her pregnancy. And it's one of the greatest moments in a couple's life when they find out that there's a baby. And it's also one of the most worrisome moments of a life. Will the baby be healthy? Will the baby survive? We've done a lot of segments on miscarriage here on this show because it's real and the grief is profound. And Ronald Reagan signed into law the Infant Loss Bill in 1984. And he called it one of his most important, just to give recognition to what happens to women and their husbands when a baby is lost in the womb. When we come back, more of the story of Lex Ginger's story, what happens next, here on Our American Stories.
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0: And we continue with Lex Ginger's story, and we're about to hear what happens next after hearing, well, just the worst possible news a woman could hear, and worse, her husband, who wanted to be there, he wasn't there, and she didn't even have a phone nearby. Let's pick up where we last left off.
1: I get my phone that I left in my car, and I call my husband, bawling my eyes out. He's probably confused. And he immediately takes off from work, meets me at the house. I'm just curled up in bed crying, and he's, you know, holding me and just telling me everything's gonna be all right. And it was just a lot to take, because the thing about mono twins too is that if they were to demise, which is the medical term for, you know, twin death, it's any moment, because the tangling, the compressing, it can be, it's minute by minute. It's not something that you can predict, and it's not something you're gonna feel. And it was just a feeling of overwhelming sadness, and I just felt like there's no way I'm gonna even make it past 12 weeks. How sad is this? And I'm just crying, and Pat was like, you know, she says it's 50%. Like, you're thinking 50% negative, but there's 50% of cases that can make it, and like, why not us? I ended up making it to 14 weeks. At this point, we had already had received the results for the gender of the twins. Another interesting thing about mono-mono twins is that 75% of the pregnancies are girls. And mono-mono twins are always identical. They don't know why mono-mono twins are overwhelmingly girls, but the theory is that the female fetuses are stronger and can handle the tangling and the compressing better than boy fetuses, so to speak. But I was so sad, and I was like, it'll just make it tougher if I know the gender and I miscarry, and I'm just gonna be so sad. And at this point, I remember my sadness was so bad that my husband would leave for work and I would be in bed, and he'd get back home and I would be in the same spot. I hadn't moved. And it also doesn't help if you're so morning sick. Meanwhile, all of this going on, I'm studying for the bar to become a licensed attorney, which is one of the most stressful times in a young attorney's life, just in general. So my husband was like, you really need to start seeing a therapist, that potentially like a trauma therapist that can walk you through this and help you reframe things. And so that's what I did. It really put me in a better mind frame. I started to delve into the bar study because I felt like it was a good distraction, and it helped me get to those like appointments. I almost felt like I lived for those weekly appointment checks, and it actually helped studying for the bar. I don't know how many people say like studying for a bar is a treat, but for me, it was a great distraction. So we made it to 14 weeks, which was gonna be the MFM appointment. So since we made it to 14 weeks, we decided like, let's do the gender. Like we made it this far. And I remember knowing, I'm like, they're gonna be girls because they're always girls. And we did just a little dinner with family, and we did the 1-2-3, cut open that cupcake, and dang it, if that icing wasn't blue. We were over the moon, we were excited, because honestly, we didn't care if they're boys or girls, we just wanted healthy babies. And I remember when we got home, my husband was like, okay, well, we only have two boy names ever on our list. Before we ever even had kids, we just had tons of girl names, and then we just had two boy names, Maxwell and Miles. And he goes, well, that makes it easy. We got Maxwell and Miles. And I looked at him, I'm like, oh, we can't name them. Like, that's bad luck. Like what if they don't make it? And I don't know if I can handle like them having names. And my husband looks at me, he's like, Max and Miles are gonna make it, so I don't know what you're talking about. So positive all the time. And it was extremely helpful, because I think if you have two people that believe the world is ending, it would be a very tough marriage, but it's a good balance. And he wanted us to have a baby shower, and I said, oh no, we can't have a baby shower, we're gonna jinx things. What if we like lose them right before, and we're gonna have to call everyone? And I remember I talked to my therapist, and I remember telling her, I said, what if they don't make it? And she goes, and what if they don't? And I go, well, then I'm gonna have to call everyone and tell them that they didn't make it. And she goes, well, can you assign someone to do that for you, so you don't have to do that emotional baggage? And I said, well, of course I can. And she goes, okay, well then why else don't you want a baby shower? And I remember saying, I'm like, I don't know, it will kind of be embarrassing if maybe we have the baby shower and then I lose them next day. And she goes, is that really gonna be, you know, embarrassing? And I said, well, it's not gonna be embarrassing, it's just gonna be very sad. And she told me, she's like, well, is it gonna be more or less sad just because you had a party for them? And I said, well, no, not for me. It'll be sad either way. It'll be devastating either way. And she says, okay, well then, you take that what you will. We go to my maternal fetal medicine specialist, and she kind of gives me the news. I'd already looked up some things on Google, which I do not recommend if you have a high-risk pregnancy. But my MFM told me the boys are monoamniotic, monochorionic twins. They have separate blood flows, and they are not conjoined. But they're definitely monoamniotic, monochorionic. This is a very potentially dangerous pregnancy for the twins. And my MFM kind of gave me the bomb that I knew was coming, which was at somewhere between 24 and 26 weeks, you'll have to be admitted into the hospital, and you'll have to be monitored on a schedule. It's gonna be grueling. And you're going to have a planned C-section between 32 and 34 weeks. And she said, our hospital that our group is associated with, we don't have 24-hour OBGYNs on staff. And she said, you're gonna have to go to a research hospital. You're also gonna wanna be at the research hospital because they have a level 4 NICU. So if your twins make it, you wanna have the best NICU care possible, and our team cannot provide that for you. That's a lot of information to take. Obviously, it kinda made it more scary to hear that like the big labor hospital in town can't take you because you're too high risk. So at 14 weeks, I get moved over to a completely new group, and I find some just wonderful doctors. But I remember my very first appointment with an OBGYN was at 18 weeks. And I remember I went to this 18-week appointment, and this doctor is flipping through my file, and she kind of, I remember, just kind of says it, not in a kind way, very blunt, said, "You know, one of your twins has a marker for Down syndrome." And I was like, "No, I've never been told that." And she goes, "Yep, they have a little spot in their brain," and kind of just keeps flipping through the file and doesn't pause to like let me process the information. I said, "Okay." And then she keeps flipping. She goes, "Oh, by the way, we notice here that one of the twins has one hole in his heart and the other one has two holes in the heart. So you're going to have to start seeing a fetal cardiologist." And then just kind of keeps moving on. She didn't have the best bedside manner is what I'm trying to say. She kept dropping bombs and just would keep moving on the conversation. I had a lot going on. Obviously, it was a lot of really tough medical information to take, but I kept just trying to stay on the path of positivity. At the time, I still was studying for the bar, and I remember when I was 5 months pregnant, it was time for me to go take the bar. This was maybe a week before my planned baby shower at 22 weeks. You have to do a baby shower early because, you know, you're going to go to the hospital. And I remember I woke up that morning and I just cried and I said, "Patrick, I cannot take the bar. I have been so nauseous. I've hardly been able to study to the amount I really would like. I can't. It's a waste of my time to go. And, you know, I'm feeling nauseous. I think I'm going to stay home." And he tells me, he's like, "Lex, what do you got to lose?" He's like, "If anything, you'll just sit there." He goes, "You don't even have to fill out a bubble." And I said, "You know what, babe, you're right." And in Florida, the bar is a 2-day event. And it's 3 hours in the morning, 3 hours in the afternoon. So it's a total of 12 hours of tests taken. Woo! And I remember after the second day, I got in the car and my husband was so, he's like clapping. He's like, "You did it, you did it." And I was just bawling my eyes out. And I said, "Pat, there's no way I passed." He goes, "I'm going to take you to hibachi." Because he knows I love hibachi, especially when I was pregnant. I started crying at the hibachi place. I mean, it was a real mess. I don't know if it was the test, the hormones, or just feeling, you know, down about everything. But I was proud of myself that I at least had sat there and had taken it. So the next week, I had a bunch of friends fly in from all over. Our baby shower was probably 150 people. It was quite the event. And it was just like a very beautiful day, having everyone together and celebrating the babies. And everyone was just so happy. And I'm very happy looking back that I had a baby shower.
0: And you've been listening to Lex Ginger's story. And what a story it is indeed. The news just kept getting worse for her, learning that Max and Miles, one of them had a hole in the heart, one had two, and one of them had a marker for Down syndrome, and during that whole time, she also had to sit for the bar exam. When we come back, more of Lex Ginger's story here on Our American Stories.
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0: And we continue with Our American Stories and with Lex Ginger, sharing her story of why she decided to celebrate a twin pregnancy that only had a 50% chance of making it. Back to Lex with the rest of her story.
1: In the next week I was going to be inpatient in the hospital, I remember people thought I was crazy. So I pull up with like a pallet of objects. I had this little plastic drawer set from Target. I had a little laundry basket. I had brought my own mattress topper. I had brought my own Wi-Fi diverter. I'd even brought a little rug. I brought a shower curtain. I had brought everything. But you know, you think that's crazy, but you're also living there for potentially 2 months. You might as well make it a little comfortable. And so I did. I was 25 weeks is when I decided to become inpatient.
25: And around that time, the results for the bar came out. I had no sights that I had passed whatsoever. And then I look at my number and it says, pass, pass, pass. You're a licensed attorney. I Woo! I got so excited that my heart monitors went off. I had nurses and doctors run into my room like, are you okay? Is everything okay? And I was like, I'm an attorney! And everyone starts like clapping because I told everyone about these results that were coming out. And I remember thinking, well, oh shoot, to actually become a licensed attorney after passing, you have to still be sworn into the bar. And usually these swear-in ceremonies, you know, they don't take place in hospitals, right? And I couldn't leave the premises. My husband at the time was working at the public defender's office, and his boss, Julianne Hull, is someone who can swear people in. She's the public defender of our county. And he asked her if, you know, she could come down to the hospital and swear me in. And she agreed, and that was just so sweet. And I remember the day came, it was maybe like a week later, and I got all gussied up. And my husband comes in my room and he was like, hey, why don't we go down to the conference room? There's gonna be more space there. And I was like, but I cleaned my room. I remember saying, I'm like, but I cleaned my room. And he's like, no, you definitely wanna come to the conference room. Like, she needs lots of space to do the swearing in ceremony. And I was like, okay, that's fine. And I remember kind of like waddling in these little heels down the hallway. And I opened the conference room and I didn't hear surprise. I heard surprise because no one wanted to scare a pregnant lady. But in the room, it was my nursing staff, some doctors, friends and family. And they'd all come in to see me get sworn in, which is just, oh my gosh, this is so special. And I got sworn in the maternity ward. I have no idea if anyone else ever has been, but it felt very special and unique. And it was just a very, very cool moment. There is only really 4 study on mono-mono twins. It's very difficult for them to do big, solid studies. And the end of every single one of the study is, the only thing you can do is monitor. We really have no further information. More research needed, which is not something you want to read when it comes to your high-risk pregnancy, because the answer is there's no real, you know, set way to deal with it medically. They said that they considered me to be their most high-risk patient, you know, that they had at the hospital at the time, so they put me in the room right next to the OR. And MFM, I ended up having quite lovely chats with him. He was one of the head MFMs, and he said, you know, we have a lot of cases on this floor, but the only one that keeps me up at night is yours. And I was like, I don't know. And we just kind of chuckled. I have that kind of sense of humor. I'm like, I know, I'm not getting any sleep either. And he would come and make sure that he was at all of my ultrasound appointments with me as well, because I think he wanted to see with his own eyes how they were progressing. And I appreciate that. I also got very close with a resident who was a resident for an OBGYN, Dr. Dean. And I remember she had the coolest black nail polish. So I made it to my 32 week. I had been able to, for my C-section, to pick out my entire team. And I remember I asked also the resident, Dr. Dean, can you be there? And she said, I can't because I'm a night shift doctor and your C-section schedule for the morning, you have to pick morning doctors. And I said, okay. So, you know, the day comes, I'm 32 weeks. I made it to my day. And I remember not even being nervous because I just felt like an overwhelming sense of calm and success that I even had made it to 32 weeks. We walked to the next door because they had literally put me next to the OR. And they tell you like you're gonna feel a little nauseous potentially. You might feel a little shaky. They kind of start prepping me. My husband's still not in the room. They don't grab the partner at my hospital until it's like kind of like game time. So there was a lot to do before then. But that's kind of scary because you know you don't have a family member in there with you. And I remember feeling like all of a sudden this wave of nausea just hits me really bad. And I remember just thinking like, I feel so sick. I was like, I think I'm gonna throw. And I look over and someone grabs my hand and it's a hand with black nail polish. And I look up and it's Dr. Dean. And she goes, Lex, I'm right here. And I'm like, Dr. Dean, how are you here? And she was like, I got special permission by the hospital to be present at your C-section.

0: NAPGAR score of 9 out of 10, which is better for even just like a regular full-term baby. Great color, great size for their age, you know, good lungs, everything. And so we were actually able in the C-section room to take, you know, photos with them. My husband was able to cut their cord. In the room, there was probably, because each baby had two NICU teams. My husband says there was probably 25 people in the operating room. He said it was wild, like it was crazy. Miles was born at a weight of 3 pounds, 14 ounces, and Max was 3 pounds, 13 ounces. And they pulled them out at random, you know, they're in the same sack together. And the NICU team brought them down and they did really great in the NICU. Max did have two holes in his heart. Miles had one, but they were pretty small. One of the first things they did was do the cardiology scan with their cardiologist who had seen me. And he said, you know, I have a feeling these are gonna close by 1 year old. And gosh darn, they did. At 1 year old, they got confirmed that they had closed and that we would never have to, for this, see a cardiologist for them again in their life. So that was like a real blessing. They were, you know, just healthy boys. And at that point, it no longer mattered that they were in a mono twin pregnancy. They were only in the NICU for 30 days, which is pretty great. And we brought them home and it's been wonderful since then. I think a big part of me celebrating the boys, even though we got this scary high-risk diagnosis, is that, you know, I did have, and I still do have, these issues with fertility. The fact that I got pregnant and was able to hold a pregnancy, let alone a high-risk one, is truly amazing. There was a doctor at around 10 weeks that, you know, we were talking about everything. I hadn't seen her before, and she was the only doctor at that point that had seen a mono pregnancy, but had seen it end in a stillbirth. And she looked at me and she goes, well, you know, you can just get a termination. And I look at her and I was like, well, I mean, we do know that, but we just kind of, we want to try. And she was like, kind of give me a look like, okay, like, kind of like, you know, it's going to be tough. But, you know, I let her know, no, you know, we are continuing on, onward and upward, hopefully. But it was really hard, and I don't want to, you know, downplay that. It was very depressing. When I say I refuse to set up a nursery, I refuse. I said, I cannot come home if they don't make it and see a whole setup crib, and I can't do it. I was like, that's the one thing, Pat, I can't do. So we had a whole room filled with boxes. And once the boys were born, that's when I was like, okay, we made it. Here we are. And I called my family and, you know, I was recovering from a C-section and like 10 of my family members came over and set up the whole nursery for us while the boys were in the NICU. We have two healthy boys now. They're very different. Max is more stoic. He's the most adventurous. Like, he has no fears, which is obviously a little scary as a parent, right? He just goes headfirst into anything he's doing and he doesn't think twice. You then get his brother, Miles, who is a little bit of, you know, he's a little bit more, I don't want to say a worrywart, but he definitely thinks twice before everything. Like, he's just much more, like, aware of the potential dangers around him, so to speak, even for a three-year-old. And he's always reeling back his brother, Max. Max is, you know, about to jump off the top of the playground, he'll be the one holding the shirt, you know? So even though they're identical twins, they're very different, very different. They just started baseball and basketball, which is so cute at the age of three, because, you know, they don't know what they're doing, but it's really, really sweet. And they seem to really love getting outside and doing that. And they're just, you know, typical fun little boys and just in real sweeties. We feel like very blessed, very blessed.
1: And a terrific job on the production by Madison Derricott. And a special thanks to Lex Ginger for sharing her story, her husband Patrick, and her two beautiful boys, Miles and Max. It's a story about so many things, about faith, about optimism, about love. That swear-in ceremony in that conference center, just spectacular. You almost wanted to wish in some way you could have been there for something so special. And the way the medical community in this country works, how they come to the aid of folks. It's a beautiful, precious system we have, filled with people like that lady with the black nail polish, Dr. Dean. A beautiful story about love, birth, and life. Lex Ginger's story here on Our American Stories.
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